0: It's Saturday night on Radio Woodstock 100.1. We're in an hour of reggae roots, rock steady, and dub. Freedom sounds from the Soul Brothers. Pachiman with Babylon Will Fall. Mad Professor with My Dub. It's Asia. It's Saturday night. Keeping things moving and grooving. Here's a deep cut rock steady gem from Jamaican vocal group The Treetops. This was from the late 1960s, just built on these smooth harmonies. It's raining. It's Saturday night.
1: Man, I want to go home.
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0: It's Saturday night on Radio Woodstock 100.1. That was an hour of reggae roots, rock steady, and dub. Thievery Corporation with Originality with Sister Nancy. We heard Armageddon from Sister Nancy. Protege, Jesse Royal with Modern Day Judas. Big up Jesse Royal for the dub plate. John Mason, Burning Spear. We heard Yabby Yu and King Tubby on Chant Down Babylon. Ross Michael, The Heptones. It's Asia. It's Saturday night. And we're not done. We still got more. Coming up next, we're going to get even more funky, even more groovy, even more worldly. It's Saturday night.
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It's Saturday night on Radio Woodstock 100.1 with a classic tune from Guinean group Bala et Ses Baladin, formed in 1962. The group became one of the defining bands of Guinea's golden era of popular music, blending West African rhythms and Cuban influences. That one titled Palette. Orchestra Okakan from Havana, Cuba. We heard Amanez from Africa from 1975 with Easy Street. The Lejadu Sisters from 1976 with Cashing In, and Teddy Chissi from Zambia with Funky Lady. It's Asia, it's Saturday night. Somehow we made it around the world and back again. We're going to continue with more. And if you haven't turned your volume up, now is the time to just turn it up a little more. Here's one from New York City-based artist Vagabond Carpenter.

0: Shaka Shaka Khan, it's Saturday night on Radio Woodstock 100.1 with Like Sugar. Subtract featuring Sampa with Gone Stay, Over Mono, Skinny Palembe with Oh Silly George. We heard Quetzal, Captain Planet, Dennis Lloyd, Obung JR with Not in Surrender, and Vagabond. It's Asia, it's Saturday night. And I had a lot of fun. I hope you did too. I hope you heard something that you never heard before and you really, really liked it. I hope you heard something that you have heard before, just not in a really, really long time, and it reminded you how much you really, really liked it. And I always like to leave you with a little positive gem, a little something to keep in your back pocket. Remember that the kindness that you share today has a way of finding its way back to you. Let that one marinate. I'll catch you all back here on Monday.
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I used to wonder why you never said goodbye.

0: Spade. Sam Spade. I'm a private dick on a case. The case is finding little Steven before this week's Underground Garage tribute to film noir. Joining him, if we can find them, will be The Who, Paul Revere and the Raiders, the Vanilla Fudge, always liked fudge, the Kinks, the Yardbirds, see you this weekend in the Underground Garage.
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0: Ladies in the hallway drinking a glass of tea. 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Another boy was sliding up the hallway.
1: His gold nerves merged perfectly.
0: He merged perfectly with the hallway.
1: An aura around the mirror.
0: He merged perfectly. The mirror in the hallway. 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Johnny wanted to run, but the movie kept moving as planned. The boy took Johnny.

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This is Doug Yoel, inviting you to join me tonight at 9 for The Blues Break. 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

0: 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Aho!
1: Greetings, everyone. Welcome to the Woodstock Roundtable. Midsummer. Are we having Midsummer Night's Dreams? Part of the discussion today. Doug Runthe, your host, welcoming you to 2 hours of improvisational conversation. A special guest, some cool jazz, and a hot jukebox segment. Among the subjects for conversation this morning, Marshall McLuhan famously pointed out all significant new technologies are extensions of the human body and the human mind. This morning, we'll take a look at an article which cites the most important inventions every year from 1950 to today. Interesting look. Why are so many of us addicted to sugar, despite knowing it's a leading cause of major diseases? Welcome to your amygdala and how billion-dollar corporations use it to get us hooked. We'll give you some solutions. And we'll open the show this morning with one of the most bizarre and amazing confirmed facts, a true mind bender. Get ready to have your mind spent. And our in-studio guest will be Sam Truitt, co-founder of the local Woodstock organization, presenting the fourth annual Woodstock Festival of Awakening next weekend. Quite a lineup. Joining me are two fine co-hosts, Woodstock Roundtable Poet Laureate Victoria Sullivan. Weekend on here, host, you know him from Acoustic Breakfast, Ron Van Warmer. We'll have jazz from the Sultan of Sonic Soul, Gus Mancini, and we'll open up our Woodstock Roundtable jukebox to play songs that awaken the spirit. All happening if you hang out with us right here at the Woodstock Roundtable.

0: How many years has that been our opening theme?
1: Many, many years.
0: Decades.
1: Decades indeed.
0: It still wakes me up, though.
1: Yeah.
0: Which is good. Good morning, Victoria.
2: Good morning, Doug.
0: Nice outfit this morning. You're looking a little bit of an Asian Indian look.
2: Yes, it's a sort of an artsy top designed by a friend of mine.
0: Oh, artsy. Nice. Yes, you're looking very artsy, which is good because we're going, your poem is going to instigate a major conversation this morning.
2: Oh, good. I'm excited.
0: Based on what I've heard about it.
1: Uh-huh.
0: I've not heard the poem yet, but we'll hear it with Ron Van Warmer. Ron, good morning.
3: Good morning, Doug.
0: Nice summer morning here.
3: Beautiful.
0: As we approach mid-August. And we all, mind-bending is interesting. Sometimes we get our minds bent because we're just out of sorts, and sometimes it's just a magnificent experience. This is just a fact. And it came up, one of the regular things I get is Science Digest or something. It sends like four facts a week. And every once in a while, you read something, and then you go, well, in the age of AI, you want to authenticate things, right?
3: Yeah.
0: And when I heard this one, my brain couldn't accept it.
3: Okay.
0: So I double-checked and triple-checked, and it's true. And it does relate, as we were talking before, it's the difference between arithmetic and exponential.
3: Uh-huh.
0: And I was not a particularly good math student. Were you good in math?
3: No, terrible. Still am.
2: I was actually very good in math.
0: You were good at everything.
3: Of course you were.
0: You were the student that
2: I
0: disliked.
2: It was strange.
0: You were the student that I quietly disliked because you were good at everything.
2: Not everything, but I was good at math. I was in honors math.
0: What weren't you good at?
2: Oh, behavior.
3: Ah.
0: You were a rebel before it was hip.
2: Right, and if I didn't like a teacher, you know, I'd have a little snotty look on my face or something.
0: Ah.
2: Yeah, I could do that.
0: I've seen it occasionally on the show here.
3: Yeah.
0: I probably deserved it. So, I don't know, maybe it's just my brain, but so it's a question. How many times, and now we already know it's going to be an amazing answer.
3: Right.
0: But what I was going to say, when I was poor at math, but I had a good teacher in sixth grade who taught me and the class the difference between arithmetic and exponential by asking the question, would you rather have $1 million mm-hmm. or a penny doubled every day for a month? And we've gone through this before. I raised my hand and said, I'll take $1 million.
3: Yeah.
0: And what's so interesting is when you look at a chart of a penny doubled every day, and let's say you went for the penny doubled rather than $1 million. After 3 weeks, you think you made a lousy decision. You don't have that much money.
3: Right.
0: And yet in the last week, it goes from very little to like extremely more than $1 million. That's exponential. It's relevant because between global warming, which is a polite way of saying apocalyptic climate change, and AI, for good and for potential problems expanding into every aspect of our lives and our brains, things are probably going to change exponentially,
3: yeah.
0: Not arithmetically.
2: I think they already are.
0: Yeah. And if to not be driven crazy, we have to rewire our brains to become a little more suited to uncertainty. Because when things go exponential, it's hard to. So here's another example that blew my mind.
3: All right.
0: How many times do you have to fold a piece of paper in half? Okay.
3: Mm-hmm.
0: So do me a favor. You have a piece of paper here. Typical eight and a half by 11?
3: 8.5 by 11.
0: Okay.
3: And I'm going to do a smaller piece.
0: You'll do a smaller one. Fold it in half. Fold it in half and look at the thickness.
3: Uh huh.
0: Right. You could slide that under a door, right?
3: Sure.
0: All right, do it again twice. You could slide that under a door, right? And my guess is if we keep it. So how many times would you, and by the way, if you're driving a heavy vehicle, don't be folding paper. But if you're home, you can do this experiment along with us. Okay. How many times would you have to fold a piece of paper in half so that its thickness reaches the moon?
2: Oh my God.
0: Oh my God, thank you. You see, that's now you're yes. talking like my brain.
2: I'm seeing exponentially. Wow.
0: Now, right? I would think...
2: Maybe not a whole lot of times, because when you got up in that exponential thing, it would leap.
0: Stop being rational. I'm asking, how many times... I mean, if you didn't know this was... It's not a trick question. It's actual
1: right.
0: fact, and I had it confirmed. But you'd think, I don't know, a million?

0: $10 million? I mean, how many times would you fold it twice, four times, you get nothing. You got to go to the moon. What is that, 240,000 miles away?
1: Yeah. Well, actually, I can only fold it six times, and then it's no longer foldable.
0: Correct. So it's a theoretical thing. Right. Well, we're assuming AI could fold that thing a million times, right?
1: Right.
0: Including us.
1: Yeah.
0: How many times do you have to fold a piece of paper in half so its thickness reaches the moon? 42.
1: Wow.
2: What?
0: Thank you.
1: Yeah.
0: And by the way, don't believe me and don't believe the chatbot. Don't believe Gemini. Don't believe my Google search, which is Gemini now, chatbot. Right?
2: Yeah,
0: what do you have there as an assistant? You have,
1: I'm going to use ChatGPT.
0: All right, ChatGPT. How many times do you have to fold a piece of paper in half so that its thickness reaches the moon? 42.
1: That's
0: how
1: amazing.
0: Is that even conceivable?
2: It's really hard to conceive, yes.
1: And many times do you have to fold a piece of paper in half to reach the thickness to the moon?
3: You need to fold a paper in half 42 times.
2: You know, this could be... They made this up and they stuck this
0: That's
2: up.
0: That's right. This is a conspiracy among chatbots.
1: Yes.
0: Right?
1: They all have the
0: That's
1: same
0: That's what's going
1: answer.
0: To bring down humanity.
2: Right.
0: Chatbot conspiracies about math.
1: They're delusional.
0: Right. They're hallucinating.
1: They're hallucinating.
0: As opposed to us. We're rational.
2: But that would be funny if they did actually start introducing weird material that was false, but that you would ask your chatbot and that would just do what it did for Ron.
0: But unless it was a conspiracy, we could double check and triple check and quadruple check. At any rate.
1: Right.
0: Or you could just ask your neighbor.
2: Yep.
0: Right? Wake your neighbor up and say, excuse me. Do you have any extra milk? And by the way, how many times would you have to fold a piece of paper so that its thickness reached the moon?
1: 42 times.
0: 42 times.
1: That's stunning.
0: Thank you.
2: I'm still puzzling here.
0: But it speaks to something extraordinary about you know, what our brains are capable of and not. And if there's the premise of this program has been that AI could be driving us off the cliff. We don't know. I remain optimistic. Most people I talk to are pessimistic, and they might be right. But I think it's mostly due to uncertainty when things go exponential, which AI is doing. I mean,
1: yeah.
0: I've been working with these chatbots closely for over a year, and they have gotten exponentially better. And they're going to continue to. And now, and I understand this is the real scary part, talk about uncertainty. Right now, chatbots are capable of improving themselves without any input from us. So part of the uncertainty is that we can't control it totally. But how good have we done as a species over controlling things? Why do you think we have global warming, right? So, you know, my biggest concern, I'll keep saying it, it's not AI, it's the human corporations that own the AI.
1: Right.
0: Who have proven that the vast majority of times they will choose profit over what's best for humanity. That to me is the biggest problem.
2: Right, and they're doing that exponentially.
0: Yeah. So anyway, there you go. And there's a good little brain teaser, you know, at your dinner party when, let's be honest, you felt obligated to invite these people to your home for dinner. You spent hours preparing a great meal, and the conversation is dull as paint. You throw this one in there. Or just talk politics, which is more. What could be more fun than talking politics?
1: Yeah.
2: Yeah, we don't have enough religious conversations.
0: Religion and politics. There you go.
1: I love those.
0: Or once in a while, just veer from religion and politics
1: so community
0: to thicknesses
1: building.
0: Of paper and the moon.
1: Yeah.
0: All right, let's get to this. I found this intriguing, and I'm going to start with you folks. Let me get to the actual article. The article, if it'll open up, is the most famous inventions the past 69 years have given us. Starting in 1950, every year, these editors and researchers chose what they consider to be the most important invention. And you go through this and you go, we baby boomers have, my goodness.
1: Yeah.
0: How are we still breathing with all the changes that have happened? And the changes are now, thanks to AI, exponential. exponential, but some pretty big ones. So I'll just start where they started, and then I'm going to ask you, of the list, which three or four did you feel either were most interesting or most important? I mean, they're obviously all important. 1954, the microwave oven.
1: I mean, that's pretty important, and it's changed certainly the way we cook.
0: Right.
1: Food.
0: It's amazingly convenient,
1: yeah,
0: and efficient. I don't consider it one of the most important because
1: no.
0: What we're learning is efficiency is not the most important value, yeah, unless we're lazy. But anyway.
1: But it's changed culture.
0: It did change culture.
2: Over time, because I don't think we had them right away in every home in the 54.
0: Right,
2: they
0: but we did.
2: Got
0: we,
2: much more popular 20 or 30 years
1: later. It
2: was
1: in the later. 70s that they yeah.
0: But
1: really
0: we didn't have.
1: Late 70s.
0: TV was actually invented in the 20s.
1: Right.
0: It didn't start showing up in homes until the late 1940s.
1: Right.
0: But it wasn't in every household until probably late 50s, early 60s. So yes, things take time. 1955, big one, polio vaccine.
2: That certainly was helpful to a lot of people.
1: I mean, it saved millions of lives.
0: Millions of lives. And I do remember grade school, so I'm talking early grade school, so maybe 1956, 1957, going to a gym and having to take a sugar cube or something.
1: I did that as well.
0: Telling you that we're going to see if you have polio or not. I mean, that was pretty frightening.
1: Yeah.
0: So that's a big one. That was Jonas Salk who invented it. And this is funny. Honorable mentions, Velcro. Compare Velcro to polio vaccine. In our culture, they're probably about even. Right? And the TV remote control.
1: Ah.
0: 1955, when ask you not forget asking her. I was going to say I don't think I would guess less than 50% of Americans had a TV in their home in 1955. Okay, 56 yeah. The hard drive. Hello, computer hard drive.
1: That's pretty massive.
0: IBM releases the first computer hard drive, the 2,000-pound refrigerator size 305 RAMAC. Okay. We've said this before, we'll keep saying it, because, again, talk about a brain bender. The smartphone in your pocket has more computer power than the computer bank that landed the first people on the moon.
1: Oh, huge.
0: You're right.
1: It was smaller than the Apple IIe.
0: Right. So, I mean, that's...
1: Computer, which was like the
0: now,
1: first...
0: Now, 57, I think, has to be one of the top five.
1: Yeah.
0: Birth control pill.
2: Yes, that was one of them that I picked as significant because it really changed women's lives.
1: Oh, and men's. Yeah. It changed the workplace. It changed right. culture.
2: Right.
0: That was huge.
1: Yeah.
2: And you know, I'm not sure they're not going to take it away.
1: That's going to be hard to do.
2: Yeah. But.
0: And it's interesting the way it happened. Enovid, a drug the FDA approves for menstrual disorders, comes with a warning. The mixture of synthetic progesterone and estrogen also prevents ovulation. Mm. So it was a warning. And then someone realized, wait a minute. Wait a minute. Let's turn this around. Okay. 58, the jet airliner, obviously.
1: Yeah,
0: big deal. 1959, the integrated circuit, computers. Again, you look at these computer banks, they're humongous. The first general-purpose computer, the nearly 30-ton ENIAC, E-N-I-A-C, in 1947, contains 18,000 vacuum tubes, 20,000 resistors, 10,000 capacitors. In 1959, the integrated circuit puts those innards on one tiny chip. That's a big deal.
1: Well, that's huge.
0: Yeah, that's
1: huge.
0: I mean,
1: without that, there is no internet.
0: Right. So, yeah, I mean, certainly birth control, but certainly the...
1: That would be one of my picks as
0: the integrated circuit, 1959.
1: Yeah.
2: And the personal computer is on the list there, and I think that changed things.
0: That was in the 80s, right.
2: Right.
1: No
2: question.
1: But without that integrated circuit, you wouldn't have the whole computer.
2: But, I mean, each of these things... Well, almost all these innovations, I think, make leaps towards others as well.
1: Yeah.
2: And a lot of the medical ones are like that.
0: Well, 1960, the pacemaker, big deal.
1: Yeah.
0: So the pacemaker came, so these corporations can make money giving, you know, with all this cholesterol and sugar.
1: Yeah.
0: Right? It made up for it.
1: Right.
0: 1961 cordless tools. I wouldn't put that at the top. No, convenient.
1: It's not. Not in the running.
2: No.
0: Hey, 1962 communication satellite.
1: That's huge.
0: That's huge.
1: Yeah.
0: Because McLuhan had a line about that. That, you know, when once the first Sputnik went up and once the first communication satellite goes up, suddenly now Earth has a ceiling that it never had before.
1: Yeah. And it connects everyone in the world.
0: Yep. Much more efficiently. Let's see. I'll go through a few others. What were some that you picked out as particular? Well, I mean, they're all important.
2: Besides the birth control, the one that has to do with AIDS, the protease inhibitors, made a big difference here, particularly with our gay population, but then worldwide as it raced through Africa and pregnant women, et cetera. I mean, millions of lives were saved by that medical discovery.
0: I do remember probably early 80s when a particular Woodstock resident who was well known and beloved, I didn't know him, but a friend of mine did. And he kept saying, I got this friend, he's in the hospital. He's got all these weird, nobody knows what it is. The doctors don't know what it is. Uh-huh. And it's weird.
1: Yeah.
0: It was AIDS.
1: Yeah.
0: Yeah. So that's a big one. We'll get to that. Now, here's one that sounds a little dry, but it's huge. In 1966, high-yield rice, the International Rice Research Institute in the Philippines, released a high-yield indica variety that, in conjunction with high-yield wheat, ushers in the Green Revolution and obviously starts to feed people in ways we couldn't feed
1: them
0: before.
1: That was in my top 10.
0: Good.
1: Because of the impact that had on people around the world.
0: Right.
1: I mean, feeding people is pretty essential.
0: Well,
1: and finding a way to do that in
0: it. Yeah, I mean, one of the big black marks on our species is that we have the capacity to feed every hungry mouth, but we don't have the political or internal will to do it.
1: Right.
0: Yeah. Let's see. Now, again, since the World Wide Web, we take it for granted. You know, my thought experiment, if we go back to the 1920 Solvay conferences where the top physicists would show up to exchange ideas, Einstein, right. Niels Bohr, all, you know, the Schrodinger, and said to them, 100 years from now, 5 billion people around the world, including all of you, are going to be connected, and you could have this conference from your living, you know, while sitting in your living room, and also have access to all the top research being published at your fingertips, they'd say, my God, you're telling me there's going to be a renaissance.
1: Yeah.
0: How would they not think that? 1969, ARPANET was the first architectural model for an internet. It was four computers linked in 1969, introduces the concept of packet switching, which simultaneously delivers messages as short units and reassembles them at their destination.
1: So,
0: I'm reading a book called Tubes. I'm not a mechanical guy, but this non-technical guy, this journalist, said, what is this internet? Where is it? No, we know what it is. Where is it? And it took him like 3 years traveling to find, you know, the data centers, the underground cables going under the ocean, beamed up to satellite. It's fascinating.
1: Yeah.
0: What we take for granted is absolutely astounding. Anyway, what were some of the others, Ron, that you picked out that got in your top 10?
1: I picked out, interestingly, global warming is in there as an invention, which I don't.
0: Not an invention, it's an awareness, right?
1: Yeah.
2: It was the first time the label was used, I think. They actually cited a scientific article and called it global warming.
1: The recognition of that, I think, is pretty important.
2: And it's still not recognized widely in some circles.
0: Well, we clearly haven't done enough.
2: We haven't acted on it.
0: But we've done more than you think if you go under the surface.
1: Yeah.
0: Rick Alfandre, who's been a guest here many times, who's a green architect and designer, has sent me just last week amazing news on solar energy.
1: Oh, yeah.
0: More than being reported is actually happening.
1: The personal computer was on my list as well, because I think that culturally,
0: yeah,
1: that
0: personal computer has to be there.
1: It's changed the way we live.
0: It changed the human brain.
2: Yeah. Right.
1: Yeah.
0: McLuhan pointed out accurately all major technological inventions, extensions of the human mind and body. So the wheel, obviously an extension of the foot. The microscope and telescope, obvious extensions of the eye. Clothes, extension of the skin. But as he pointed out, electronic communication, starting with what we consider primitive but was amazing, which is the telegraph, replacing the Pony Express.
1: Yeah.
0: Again, went from nearly a week of arduous, you know, travel with horses and riders dying to split seconds.
1: Yeah.
0: This changes the brain. He said this now, that was an extension of the human nervous system.
1: Mm.
0: For good and for bad. And the computer, the first personal computer, I think, was 1980. McLuhan died in 1980. Interesting synchronicity. But those nerds in the who developed computers in those garages in the 70s were consulting with McLuhan.
1: Yeah.
0: And McLuhan said that this will be the extension of the human brain.
1: When I came to Woodstock in 1979, I met a woman whose son, who was about 16 years old, had a Radio Shack computer. And to load it, you had to use a cassette machine, a cassette deck. and the cassette deck, whatever was on that tape, would load into the computer, and then you could use the computer with that program.
0: And we're not talking ancient history here.
1: Yeah, it was 1979.
0: Right. So things are getting exponential. So, Victoria, what other inventions did you pick out? Well, I hear 73 MRI.
2: Yeah, I had that. I took mostly the medical ones. Also, the DNA thing was interesting to me because they called it DNA fingerprinting. But I had someone in my family who was very involved in the DNA stuff, so I called him up. Mm. and we talked about it, and the whole thing of sequencing and breaking it down. Because I said something to him like solving crimes. He goes, well, that's not why we did it, you know. We did it to work on diseases, or we broke it down to be able to comprehend human life better, you know. So I've always been interested in DNA. I don't know.
0: Well, it's kind of an important part of our lives, isn't it?
2: Yes, it is.
0: Actually, the first personal computer, 1977, but it was a toy.
1: Well, as I say, he had to load the program with a cassette deck.
2: When did you get your first personal computer?
1: 1984.
2: Wow.
0: That's around when
2: I think I got it in 88.
1: I had the Apple.
2: It could have been 86.
1: The Apple IIe. It was really my stepson's Apple. We bought it for him. And then
2: a desktop Apple, right?
1: And we would take that, we would pack that up and go to computer clubs and learn how to write programs,
2: code. Yeah.
1: And I did all of that with him. So that's how, I sort of, you know, on his coattails, that's how I've kept up with all the computers. Mm.
0: So 1979, the Sony Walkman, important only because now things are really miniaturizing, right?
2: Yeah. And it's like taking your music with you, which changes the whole culture because people are walking around listening to their own music.
0: Yeah, I mean, when we're growing up, TV was pretty amazing, but he's saying we're not going to walk around with a radio in our pocket.
1: Yeah, but I did.
0: We're not going to walk around with a phone in our pocket.
1: I had a transistor radio, very small.
0: Yeah, they had those. Yeah.
1: And I used to tape it to my bike and take it with me.
0: Well, you know, when
1: listen to the radio while I was biking.
0: See if you could guess, when did me, as well as a lot of my friends, sneak a transistor radio that could fit in your pocket to school? Why did we do it?
2: For the World Series.
0: Thank baseball. You. Very good.
1: I
2: remember
1: series.
2: That.
1: Yeah. I was going to say
2: there
1: baseball.
2: Was always guys in the class that were like
0: for the World
2: in the
0: series.
2: Back of the room listening to the game.
1: And mine had a little headphone jack. And it was this little tiny thing that did stick in your ear, you know, and the wire was there and you could listen without going through the speaker.
0: Now, welcome to the yin-yang of life. We know that computers are amazing. We take them for granted. Again, amazing. 1982, an invention. They're using the word invention in its expanding it, because in 1982, the computer virus. 15-year-old Rich Skrenta creates an application called Elk Cloner as a prank and ends up creating the first virus to spread outside its home network.
2: What a great discovery that was.
1: Yeah. Yeah, well.
0: Now, have you? I've talked about it before. Are you familiar with the movie War Games?
1: Oh, yes.
0: It is so good. It's one of those I have to watch every year. And when I first read the description, it sounds like, oh, it's young teens and the computer gets out of hand and is going to... It's brilliant. And the ending is one of the most suspenseful and interesting and intriguing and satisfying endings of any movie I've ever seen.
1: It's a period piece today.
0: Not to me. Not to me. It's just, if you go into how this kid solved the computer program to save the world, it speaks to the right hemisphere of the human brain.
1: Yeah, it's a cool movie.
0: And speaks to the fact that one of the most important ways we learn is games. Yeah. Any others? Let's see. DNA fingerprinting was 1984.
1: You know, it's not having an impact on us in the way that some of these others are, but they have the space telescope.
0: Right.
1: I think is pretty amazing and is going to have a greater impact on us in the future.
0: Don't know yet.
1: Yeah.
0: But certainly, talk about extending our eyes and opening our minds and trying to understand how ungraspable the universe is.
1: Yeah.
0: Right?
1: Exactly. And what we're learning about the universe that we couldn't have known without that.
0: Right.
1: Which is amazing.
0: And we'll talk about it with Sam Truitt is coming in about the spirit of, you know, the Woodstock Festival of Awakening. To awaken, our home is certainly this planet and Mother Earth, but our home is the universe.
1: Yeah.
0: That's where we come from.
1: Yeah. And we're getting to know it a little bit better because of the space telescope.
0: World Wide Web, this is what I wrote about in my book, Tim Berners-Lee, one of the true heroes walking the planet still, single-handedly developed the programming that became the World Wide Web. Yeah. And where he developed it at the CERN Particle Accelerator in Europe, when he presented it to his supervisor, the supervisor said, it's kind of interesting. And then he realized, no, this is actually huge. Because what Berners-Lee was doing was, it's an amazing, if you look up the CERN, C-E-R-N Particle Accelerator, it's an amazing thing because during the Cold War, this thing developed, and you had like 15 nations, U.S. not being one of them, all sending scientists to work together. So here you had 15 different scientists from 15 different countries working together, and their computers couldn't talk to each other.
1: Right.
0: And Tim Berners-Lee sitting there going, this is ridiculous. Let me see if I can find a way to get our computers here talking to each other, and created the matrix, the underlying matrix of the World Wide Web. He knew what he had. His supervisor eventually figured out, oh my God. And they made a decision. This is why it's worth still having faith in humanity, because there's a lot of reasons not to. When we watch all these greedy billionaire corporations choosing bottom line over humanity when it comes to owning AI. They decided this is too important for us to own. They could have patented it.
1: Oh, yeah.
0: Nothing would have stopped them from patenting
1: it. He would be the richest man in the world.
0: They would have made Elon Musk look like a pauper.
1: Yeah.
0: And they said, this is too important. We've got to give it out there. By the way, so did the U.S. military.
1: That's right.
0: ARPANET, the first semblance of the internet, was invented for military use.
1: That's right.
0: The military willingly gave it to some universities, Stanford being one, because they said this is an amazing research tool. When does the Army give their stuff away for humanity?
1: I don't think that they had a concept of what the World Wide Web would become.
0: No, when do they give away proprietary information that they came up with?
1: No, Very rarely. They don't.
0: And they did.
1: Yeah.
0: And again,
1: it's shocking.
0: Reasons for a little ray of optimism.
1: World Wide Web is the number one on my list.
0: Me too.
1: That's got a star next to it.
0: Yep. And at any rate, you can check it out. And by the way, it comes from a magazine, surprisingly, I don't subscribe to, Road and Track magazine. But a great article, well done. The most famous inventions of the past 69 years have given us Road and Track magazine.

0: This was actually published back in 1923. But because of this World Wide Web, I get sent things that the AI knows I'm interested in, and this one came up. Glad it did.
1: Yeah.
0: Let's take a break.

0: Ron, as usual, picking out an appropriate song to reflect what we're talking about. But there's something, to me, esoteric in thinking about Radio Killed. That came out, what was it, like 1984, when we had the first music videos?
1: It was the first video played on MTV.
0: Okay. So think about that. They're not joking there. Now that we have these videos on TV, what good is radio? And radio's doing quite well, thank you.
1: Yeah, interesting.
0: So, yes, AI is going to eliminate a lot of jobs, and people are going to have to, and AI is right now creating more jobs than it's destroying, but people are going to have to be retrained. It's going to be disruptive, and a sane culture will help people do that. We'll see how we do. But the essential things are not going away.
1: Yeah. And we have
0: they're morphing. They have to change. Radio had to change.
1: Yeah.
0: But it, you know, whatever. At any rate, radio killed. I guess
1: video killed the radio star.
0: Well, that means what we're doing here is irrelevant.
2: Or super important.
0: Or super important. Or somewhere in between. Who knows?
1: There you go.
0: Let's get practical.
1: All right.
0: We don't often do that on this show. We like to fly high and mighty. But you know what? Not many things more important than a good roof over our head, and a lot of people learned that the hard way last winter. We can anticipate some pretty rough winters coming up thanks to climate change. 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

0: 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I believe this is still the Woodstock Roundtable.
1: You're correct.
0: You are Victoria Sullivan.
1: Yes.
0: You are our poet laureate here.
1: That was very kind of you to make me that.
0: And, well, you earned it. Ron Van Warmer is known as the host of Acoustic Breakfast on Saturdays here and joins us on Sunday to control Hal to the computer as best he can.
2: Best we can.
0: You and Hal seem to be getting along pretty well.
2: Yeah, we're getting along.
0: Occasional glitches here and there. And normally, Victoria's poem comes after Gus plays at the opening of the second hour, but you mentioned that it was about dreams.
1: Yes.
0: And as I like to talk about, I am certified as a dream work facilitator. We'll be doing a dream talk at the Woodstock Festival of Awakening next Sunday. We'll talk about that. There's nothing I find more fascinating than dreams, but they also contain a lot of wisdom. That's been proven over the years. And we love working dreams on the air. So we thought, since your poem is about dreams, let's do it now and then see what it inspires in terms of us talking about dreams and penetrating their amazing language. So tell us about your poem.
1: Well, it's called Another Realm, and it's being read by Noni Connor. And it's short, but I think it throws out some ideas that I have about dreams, or something almost beyond ideas.
3: Another Realm by Victoria Sullivan. Tucked into my bed at night, like a letter in an envelope, I ride the waves of appetite into the dream realm. A thin curtain lifts. I walk through unrecognizable streets. I have no idea what country I am wandering in. The people speak a language strange to me, odd vowels, mad gestures. It is the alphabet of anxiety. All my life, I have feasted on my dreams, their terror and their raw beauty. When I was 7, my mother came to me in our dark garage, her fingernails long and red. They looked like blood. And now I drive a dangerous hill, a curvy road, and of course, the car has no brakes. Or maybe I ride a wild horse bareback through a town, no way to stop the crazy steed on my swift ride towards destruction. And yet, perverse pilgrim that I am, I love these dreams that catapult me into chaos to punctuate the boundaries of my soul.
0: Well done. I'd like to hear that again. I'd like to hear that again and really tune in. But just, you know, I'm thinking about, why are our dreams? Here are some of the words I heard from the poem. Odd, mad, terror, raw beauty, wild, crazy, perverse, catapult. Mm. Who wants that? Well, why do we go to amusement parks to go on roller coasters and go into fun houses to be scared? Because unconsciously we know this is the deepest part of our being. And it only appears all these crazy odd ways because our ego is trying to deal with them, and our ego can't because our dreams are speaking to the part of us beyond our ego. Hello. So with that as a little introduction, let's hear that again.
2: All right, here we go.
3: Another Realm by Victoria Sullivan. Tucked into my bed at night, like a letter in an envelope, I ride the waves of appetite into the dream realm. A thin curtain lifts. I walk through unrecognizable streets. I have no idea what country I am wandering in. The people speak a language strange to me, odd vowels, mad gestures. It is the alphabet of anxiety. All my life, I have feasted on my dreams, their terror and their raw beauty. When I was 7, my mother came to me in our dark garage, her fingernails long and red. They looked like blood. And now I drive a dangerous hill, a curvy road, and of course, the car has no brakes. Or maybe I ride a wild horse bareback through a town. No way to stop the crazy steed on my

0: swift ride towards destruction. And yet, perverse pilgrim that I am, I love these dreams that catapult me into chaos to punctuate the boundaries of my soul.
1: Mm-hmm. Okay, so I'm going to start with the title. Why did you choose Realm?
2: Because it feels like that to me, like another country, like a country that you don't see in your waking hours.
1: What's the difference between a common geographical location like a country and a realm?
2: I think that the realm has the sort of historical connotations, too, of the king, the queen, you know, the realm, the power. It's something alternate. It's not the usual.
1: It's something I would say, yes, it's more powerful. Mm-hmm. Why? Because a realm is not just horizontal, it's vertical, it has depth.
2: Mm.
1: And when we're in the dream world, we're in the depths of our being, literally and figuratively. We're in the theta brainwave state, which is the slowest brainwave state that it's possible to be conscious in. And we all know when anyone who does meditation or contemplation or visualizations to quiet the mind, we go from the beta of everyday life anxiety to the alpha state. But the only humans ever wired, proven to be in the theta brainwave state when not actually night dreaming, were very experienced Tibetan monks.
3: Mm.
1: So the dream realm literally is the theta brainwave state, which is the slowest brainwave state before total unconsciousness. And it's the only time the vast majority of us can be conscious at all. So one of the reasons these images are so, I'm using your words now from the poem, odd, mad, terror, raw beauty, wild, crazy, perverse, and catapult, is because we're in a realm much deeper, with deeper information for us than our egos are used to getting in everyday life. Jeremy Taylor, my main dream teacher, who was renowned around the world, taught for 50 years in 14 different countries, was one of the co-founders of the International Association for the Study of Dreams and a Universarian Unitarian minister. Brilliant, heart of gold, fabulous teacher. And he famously said, all dreams come in the service of health and wholeness. Having worked with dreams for 30 years, I know that's true. So why are they so odd, mad, terror, rub to our egos? If we're willing to play with and work with them, write them down, do what Ron does, talk about them with your partner or your friends, slowly but surely, we start to acclimate, not so we can understand them rationally. They're not rational. They're beyond that. But it's a deeper language.
3: Yeah, the poem describes my feeling about dreams much better than I could have, so it was great to hear that, because it said all the things that I feel about dreams, and I love them.
2: Right, and I think I say I feast on them.
3: Yeah.
2: And I remember a stage of my life, because there's times when I'm more in touch with them and less in touch with them, when I felt like, this is great. This is like getting a double feature in a movie.
3: Mm.
2: I have my waking life and my sleeping life.
3: Yeah.
2: You know, it's double the pleasure, double the pain. But
1: when you have a terrifying dream, are you willing to explore it and find out where the wisdom is? Or do you say, okay, that was an interesting image, and it's not so easy until we train ourselves.
2: Right.
1: And by the way, both Jeremy and my first dream teacher, Dr. Montague Ullman, who had, the coolest professorial title I've ever heard. He was Professor Emeritus of Psychiatry and Parapsychology at Albert Einstein Medical School and established one of the first psychic laboratories in New York City. Really interesting dude.
3: Mm.
1: And both he and Jeremy insisted, and between them they had over 100 years experience at this. All of us can tune into our dreams, whether we're sitting in a therapist's office or reading, becoming experts or reading about it or not. We all have the ability to understand our dreams if we're willing to write them down, think about them, share them. They will start to reveal themselves. Now, it's interesting that you open up, tucked into my bed at night like a letter in an envelope, you were unconsciously picking up on the Talmud. Because in the Talmud is a line that can be translated, an unexamined dream is like a letter unopened.
2: Wow.
3: Hmm.
2: Wow. Yeah. So the dream is like the envelope that comes to me at night with the dream inside it.
1: And I'm writing an essay in which, I don't want to give it away, I'm talking about a particular Greek deity. And the Greek deities, back then, many people believed they were real. We now know from depth psychology that they were real, but not material real. They were real as projections of the human mind to express our emotions and our seeking wholeness as human beings. And so these deities are real as projections of who we are, what we feel, what we think about, what bothers us, what satisfies us, what scares the hell out of us, and what gives us solace. In ancient Greece, they actually would have a temple devoted where you would go, and almost like a spa, you would take a nice hot bath and they would give you good healthy food, and then you slept in the temple at night, the temple of Asclepius, and asked for a dream.
3: Hmm.
1: And the deity Asclepius would come and bring you a dream. Well, we can do that every night with things called incubation, and people are welcome to email me and I'll send you some information about it. My email is dgrunther1@gmail.com because I'm expanding my work, doing dream, hosting dream groups and doing private dream work. But going back to your poem, you say something about the people speak in a strange language. Where is that? Perverse pilgrim than I am. That makes you a good dreamer.
3: Yeah.
2: Right.
1: By the way, no one was more perverse than the actual pilgrims.
2: That's true.
1: Just look at the way they dressed.
2: Oh, man, they were nuts.
1: Let's see.
3: They had a dream.
2: And I think the Europeans were so happy to get rid of them when they came to the States.
3: Yeah.
2: You know, we always do it like, oh, wow, they came here to escape stuff. They came here to escape the rage that they were provoking in England and the Netherlands, et cetera.
1: Oh, yeah. So you said that people speak a language strange to me. Question, who are those people in your dream?
2: Well, they're in this foreign place. I mean, there's a total dislocation in that kind of dream where I'm in a place and I don't know where I am. And then I try to talk to people and whatever they're saying makes no sense to me.
1: So at their essence, who are those people?
2: Well, they're causes of uncertainty for sure.
1: Yes. The answer is you.
2: Those people too.
1: Every person and everything in our dreams is us.
2: Ah.
1: It's called projection. And we project, forget about our dreams. In our conscious life, we were projecting every second of it. We can't help it. It's the way our brains work, right? So when we look at something, we're not looking at it objectively. We're looking at it through the images percolating through our memory banks. And your memory bank is different from mine, different from Ron's, different from everyone listening. So, yeah, basically, if we're all looking at the same tree, we can agree pretty much on what it looks like, but we're all going to relate to it slightly different based on our memory banks.
3: Mm-hmm.
1: Because we cannot create an image, right, in our minds without that electric impulse that is the image first going through our retinas, getting reversed, and going through our memory bank.
3: Right.
1: So none of us see exactly the same thing ever.
3: Yeah.
1: We agree on things, which is smart. Otherwise, we wouldn't have a culture.
2: Right.
1: But those agreements are not based on objective perceptions. They're based on an agreement that we'll share.
3: Yeah.
1: So the people, everyone and everything in our dream is a projection of self. So even, let's say I dream, okay, so mother came up. Now, if we were in a dream group, I do projective dream work. I would not say, and I wouldn't let anybody in the group say, oh, I think this is what this tells me about your mother and you and your relationship. I would say, if this were my dream, my mother, her fingernails long and red, right, reminds me of some nail polish, you know, that I smelled from when I was, that's me. And that's the most honest way to do a dream because we're all projecting. But yes, those people are parts. Now, that doesn't mean they're parts of ourselves that we can even know. Sometimes we can, sometimes we can't. We don't want to know everything about ourselves. Do we want to know? Do we want to know exactly everything our heart's doing to keep us alive?
3: No.
1: We would be exhausted after 10 seconds. Because we're talking about billions of microbes at work. No, we don't. But the dreams come to tell us things that we do need to know. Doesn't mean we're going to know them right away. Sometimes, I've experienced this, and in my talk I'll talk about it. I had a dream. I couldn't figure it out. A week later, I had a second dream, which clearly connected to it. Still couldn't figure out. 2 weeks later, I had a third dream, connected to the same, and then I had the aha moment. So, the timing we don't know. But yes, all those people and things in the dream are the dreamer. The alphabet of anxiety, the letter in an envelope, the waves of appetite, the perverse pilgrim. But I love that you say, I love these dreams. How can you love them with all this perverse stuff going on?
3: They're the best.
2: They're exciting somehow.
3: They're the best.
2: And plus, when you wake up, if there's any threat in the dream, you've now escaped it. You know, you are awake.
1: Right.
3: And that's when I want to go back to sleep and get back to that.
2: Right. Or continue the dream.
3: Yeah.
2: Yeah. Sometimes when I wake up, I'm just sort of aware I'm coming out of a dream, and then I write a different ending for it in my head.
1: That's pretty fine. See, there's, I don't distinguish between the night dream and the waking dream. So any waking event can be worked and played with as a dream. But remember, dreams work through metaphor. This is one reason you tune into them as an English professor and someone who loves literature and poetry in particular, which is to treat a dream literally makes as much sense as treating a painting or a poem literally, right?
3: Mm-hmm.
1: It's like saying, what's the famous poem by Robert Frost, A Road?
2: The Road Not Taken?
1: Right.
2: Two roads diverge.
1: Two roads diverge. Is he talking about needing a GPS system? No, we don't. That would be stupid, but that's taking it literally. But that's what we want to do with our dreams. That's why people are scared of the dreams. They take it literally. They are speaking through the language of metaphor. And I just came upon a brilliant quote from the great mythologist Joseph Campbell I didn't know before. This, it's like 10 words, and it speaks volumes. To change the world, you need to change the metaphor. Which is why I'm convinced that dream work is going to be one of the essential elements of figuring out this new world that is slowly developing based on climate change and AI and the human mind.
2: And it'd be interesting.
1: What is our role?
2: To gather some dreams and see if people's anxiety dreams are changing. I mean, almost all my dreams, by my lights, I would put into the category of anxiety dreams. But I know working them, I can work my way past that because Doug has taught me that.
1: But all dreams come in the service of health and wholeness, and not always. Sometimes a simple dream, in my talk I'll talk about a simple dream that changed a person's life, but every dream comes in the service of health and wholeness, especially the nasty nightmares. Now, I have a theory, I haven't been able to prove it. My instinct is, when we have a horrific nightmare, it probably came in a more benevolent form, but we didn't remember it or we didn't deal with it. To me, a nightmare is our psyche. What is our psyche? Our deeper self saying, it's time to wake up. And since you didn't wake up with the more gentle dream, we're going to get your attention. You're not going to forget this one.
3: Right.
1: We're going to rock your boat. Not to make you frustrated or scare the hell, but to wake us up to what the dream is trying to convey to us. And we're all capable of understanding our dreams better with just, even if you don't want to read a book about dreams, don't want to go to a dream group, don't have the access to a therapist who knows, and most therapists aren't trained in dreams anymore. Write it down, even if it's a portion of the dream, and then come back to it later in the day. Reflect on it. I can't tell you how many times, and I've been doing this for 30 years, I

0: I have a dream. I have no idea what it's telling me. But I play with it a little bit. I think about it a bit. I come back to it maybe the next day and look at it again. And a week later, boom, I'm doing dishes and there it is. There's the answer. Mm. Interesting stuff. Excellent poem as usual from our poet laureate.
1: Yeah.
0: We have just exhausted another hour of radio time. We'll take a deep breath. We'll take a break and we'll come back with the Sultan of Sonic Soul. Our in-studio guest, Sam Truitt, will talk about a fascinating Festival of Awakening next weekend here in Woodstock, and our jukebox segment where we'll find some songs that truly awaken our spirits right here at the Woodstock Roundtable.

0: All right, let's take care of some business. We like starting our second hour by telling you about the Saugerties Antique and Design Center in the heart of the village of Saugerties. 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I mean, it's right in the center, beautifully located. 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Well, this is hour two of the Woodstock Roundtable. Doug Grunther hosting. Our two co-hosts are here, our poet laureate Victoria Sullivan, Ron Van Wormer controlling the board and joining us in the conversation. And we love kicking off the second hour of our program with the Sultan of Sonic Soul, Maestro Gus Mancini. Good morning, Gus.
1: Good morning, Doug. How are you?
0: Good. What's going on?
1: Well, it's something kind of synchronistic sometimes of what I send in. So this is called The Highway of Life, and it's sort of some like metaphysical spoken word in there. And it's really like in different images, and it's a matter of like no matter what the world throws at you in so-called reality, it's just to stay on the highway of like making yourself a better human being and becoming more conscious at every moment. So.
0: Well, we're all for that, so let's hear what it sounds like.
1: Okay.

0: I'll tell you, between Victoria's Dream and your highway, we're traveling pretty high today.
1: With our feet on the ground.
0: That's right. What a realm. Awesome.
1: Yes.
0: Gus, you never fail to surprise us and give our ears something good to listen to. We appreciate it.
1: I appreciate everyone there. So I love you all, and just have a beautiful day.
0: You too. Hope to see you in the studio soon. And we're going to kick off our segment now. We have two guests in the studio. They are Sam Truitt and Michael Raphael. And they are the co-founders of the Woodstock Center for Awakening. And for some reason, they decided, let's do a festival. And now it's the fourth annual Woodstock Festival of Awakening. Good morning, guys.
2: Good morning.
3: Hey, morning, Doug. Victoria, Ron, good to be in your company.
0: You two look a little too fresh for two people putting on a huge event next weekend. Tell us about the origins of the Festival of Awakening, and then we'll get into what we can expect this year, next weekend.
3: I mean, the origin is that Michael and I, you know, we've been friends for a long time, and he was moving back to Woodstock from Tel Aviv, from Joppa, where he'd been living with his family for some time. And moving back to Woodstock, and with the arising of a certain, I guess, between us, an awareness that this spiritual, say, dimension could be a center for that in Woodstock would be kind of a useful trope, and partially connected to sort of Eckhart Tolle. He runs sort of a school of awakening. We thought a center of awakening would be cute, and we thought one of the flags that we could raise to draw awareness to our center was to establish a festival. So we brought together members of the community and kicked around this idea, and it evolved out of that. And has in many ways never left our community, in that the reason we show up so fresh and ready for action is that we've been supported by a large community. So the festival is very horizontally organized. So many people are taking on responsibility for different aspects of it. So we ourselves can be a little bit cruising the highway of other people's inputs, and so it's collective.
2: I have a different story, unfortunately. So you know, Sam came to visit me in Israel, and that was after I was diagnosed with the blood cancer.
0: Ooh.
2: And so that was in the background for me a big time. That, you know, I didn't know what was going to be my, we never know what our future is going to be. Uncertainty is definitely part of our life. So for me, that was the big, you know, push. I felt that it would be important to kind of give a some sort of gift that I can give, at least to the meantime while I'm still functioning here.
0: How many years ago were you diagnosed?
2: About 5 years ago.
0: And how are you today?
2: I'm really good. Actually,
0: you look very healthy to me.
2: Yeah, the blood cancer that the oncologist saw in me, he actually thought I had two different blood cancers, and then I only had one, and now I'm still living with that. So yeah, it's okay.
0: But you never know it. How many people attended the first one 4 years ago, approximately?
3: Jeepers, I guess probably 500, 600, 500 plus or minus.
0: Not bad for a first time.
3: Not at all.
0: But now, here we are in the fourth year, and you're expecting over 1,000?
2: Yep.
0: People?
2: Yep. I mean, 2 years ago, we also kind of, I think we broke the 1,000. Last year was a little less, but yeah, we're hoping there's going to be. And with this year, what we're doing is we expanded it quite a lot. And prior years, we had a Friday, Saturday, and Sunday. But we didn't put as much energy as we did. And this year we're going to have a really big Sunday, which is going to be a medicine day. So it's something that we added to the bhakti, kirtan, singing. We added a lot of medicine and indigenous culture as well.
3: So yeah. At the back of that was the rationale that we could do a festival, you know, more or less 3 days and two nights in one place. So we've put all our eggs in the Bearsville basket.
0: So it's at the Bearsville Theater, which is an amazing complex.
3: Yeah, so that energy is contained. And we also are doing the Awakening Talks in the Utopia Studio. So that's going to make a much cleaner structure for delivery as opposed to the terrace at Tibet Pho.
0: And so let's give some of the events. You mentioned medicine on Sunday. What kind of medicine are we talking about? Can you give us an example of some of the people who will be presenting and what the information will be?
2: So, like I said, we're adding the medicine music on top of the kirtan and the chanting. What we're going to have is Dream Seed, who sings kind of like indigenous kind of music. We're going to have the Red Drummers, who are going to be playing drum music. We're going to have John Rucker, Andrea Calderon, who's from Colombia, who's going to be playing indigenous music from Colombia. So we have like a kind of a really nice mix of people there.
3: Yeah, and what I'm particularly interested in is the nature of Icaros, of song, you know, coming out of the South and Mesoamerican continuousness of these continents, the nature of song, and that's going to be very interesting to see how this is articulated through players like Andrea Calderon.
2: And I think we should definitely talk about that. We do have the art in the grove, so that is going to be very important. We're going to have a lot of artists who are going to be doing their artwork, and they're going to be doing all kinds of interesting interactive stuff in the grove.
0: Yeah. So people who have not been to the Bearsville Theater, it's been expanded beautifully because in addition to the theater and the Utopia Studio, which was the first video studio I believe ever built, it was built for Todd Rundgren by Albert Grossman back in the early 80s, I guess.
2: Wow.
0: But they've expanded the beautiful grounds there. Mm-hmm. So it's indoor, outdoor, lots of music from around different cultures, lots of artwork. So it's very Woodstock in that sense. And you're also going to be celebrating the life of one of Woodstock's true ambassadors and a gentleman who was kind enough to be our last guest of the year for over 20 years, Robert Thurman. Wow. I think many of our listeners are familiar with Bob and the amazing work he did. What are you doing to celebrate his life?
3: So we're doing a celebration of the wisdom, works, and spirit of Robert Thurman, and that's going to be emceed by Michael Burbank, who's a long person at Menla, many years running it, etc. And so we're going to have Ira Shepperton and Paul Bloom and Michael himself and numerous people who had sort of a deeper relationship with Robert and his work. Speak and then open it up to the community to speak of Bob's influence on their own path.
0: Amazing. And this is going to be Friday, Saturday, and Sunday.
2: Right.
0: There's a website.
2: Right.
0: Can people buy tickets off the website?
2: Yeah, you can buy tickets off the website. There's links that they can connect with. I just want to add there's some other couple really great stuff going on.
0: Oh, we're going to talk more about it.
2: All right,
0: no problem.
2: All right.
0: I appreciate the energy. But I just want to make sure people know they can go to the website.
2: Yeah.
0: Woodstock Festival of Awakening.
3: Woodstockawakening.org.
0: So if you go Woodstock and Awakening event, you're going to find it.
3: Absolutely.
2: Right. No problem.
0: And the website's really nice because you have a list of all the events, when they happen. I mean, there are dozens and dozens of events going on over right. 3 days. So it's really going to be a potpourri and people can move around to different things. So, Michael, go ahead.
2: I just going to say there are a lot of bands, but besides the bands, we also have the talks. I know you're going to be part of one that where people are going to be. So the awakening, you know, is looked at from many different ways, through art, through music, but also through talking, because that's important. But also we're going to have a movement tent with Qigong and yoga and sound baths, and all of this is for free. So you get a ticket in, and then you can go to all this different stuff that's going on. Really, an awakening weekend.
0: Beautiful. And the weather's supposed to be good. It's rain or shine, but it looks like good weather coming. So let's talk about some of the talks. We'll get to the one I'm involved in, but what are some of the panels and some of the folks coming? How far away are people coming for speakers? And you told me you actually have people coming from Estonia?
3: Yeah, Idrik's coming from Estonia. Very excited to see him and his wife and 5-year-old son are coming just for the festival, and look forward to getting more of Idrik's story, of their story. Yeah.
2: We also have a band, a really interesting band called Tribe of Love. They're going to be they're going to be main on the main stage at the Bearsville Theater on Saturday night. So we do have an event going on Saturday night, and they're actually one of their band members is coming from Germany. So yeah, this is a truly an turning into an international festival.
0: So it's interesting between, and I can remember very well when the famous, now it's famous, when the Woodstock Film Festival started, became internationally known. Now you guys are following suit, and it's only your fourth year, and you already have an international effect, which is pretty amazing. Which again, one of the reasons for optimism with all the craziness, crap, and danger going on under the 24/7 news cycle, there are a lot of people like you putting on these amazing events, and thanks to the World Wide Web and AI, we can communicate in ways never before possible so that people can find out about these things in time and show up. So we'll talk a little bit, you know, nothing I like to talk about more than dreams. So I'll be giving a short talk on three dreams that are among the most amazing I've read about or witnessed in my 30 years. Tell us about the dream panel and who's leading it and who else is on that.
3: Oh, well, the spirit, dreams, and awaken, and golden roads to awakening is going to be moderated by Annie Finch. She considers herself a witch poet, and she's evolved out of her word sack or lexicon, a real sense of the poesis is embodied within a natural dimension, and that there's, you know, possibilities of opening up commerce between us through words and the nature of natures. So she's going to be moderating. Then you're going to be jumping in. Fascinating to hear, driving in your exegesis on the nature of the Theta realm, et cetera, et cetera. And your wonderful close reading of Victoria's poem. And then we have Michael Ruby, a poet, experimental poet, who works very much within that sort of veil between waking and dreaming. He puts a cover over his eyes and then reads what he sees on the surface of his eyelids. He spent decades transcribing dreams and publishing his dreams. He works with unconscious arisings of verbs and phrases and things and writes those down. So he's very much working that circuitry between, yeah. And Lori Saluzzi, she's going to be representative of spirit. So she's going to be talking about her practice and the influence of spirit in her own life and in

0: her Reiki and tarot card reading. She's called Dr. Reiki.
1: So, Dr. Reiki, we've got people reading their eyelids. I mean, come on, where else are you going to find this? Let's go.
2: No, they're definitely, I think, a festival like this at a time like we are right now. There's definitely a lot of tension out there. A lot of people are focused on politics and the doomsday. We see how the fires in Canada. And a lot of this stuff is kind of like, you know, getting people to look up and go, what the hell is going on? And I think that it's really important to have this kind of awakening perspective, kind of opening the windows and looking that there's a lot of great stuff that's going on. A lot of people are interconnected. Not everybody's just a lone wolf, wild guy. There are a lot of people who are feeling very differently, and it's very important to come and meet and get that strength and understand that it's not, the news is not only what's going on. There's a lot of other stuff happening.
1: It is. You got to get under the, you got to get under the surface of things. And it's interesting because I spent a lot of time studying, you know, when I moved up here from the city to help start this part of the group that Ron was involved in, too. We helped, we're part of the group that helped start the station in 1980. You know, Woodstock deserves its reputation, but I have been saying for a long time, it needs to find itself again. It was an artist, it was a really important artist colony before the festival ever happened. The festival really put it on the map, of course, and was fabulous. But as we learned, you can't keep going back to the same thing. And so the third Woodstock wasn't in Woodstock and wasn't successful. So what is Woodstock going to do? Well, it's doing things like its film festival, and it's doing things like the Awakening Festival. Because the area of Woodstock, which is a valley between two mountains, is a sacred space. The Native Americans found it sacred. There's a reason that such an important artist colony was founded here in the early part of the last century and not elsewhere. It was actually, the Woodstock was founded as a result of a wealthy person sending people up and down the East Coast to find one spot on the that had to have the following. It had to be absolutely gorgeous. It had to have a spiritual resonance. It had to be within 100 miles of a major city. Right?
0: Yeah.
1: And they chose Woodstock. There's something about the magnetic resonance here. And you guys are continuing that in a really interesting way. And I'm really glad that it's grown as fast as it has, because not easy to do.
0: Yeah.
2: Yeah. And I really think that if you look around, we have KTD, which is a big monastery here, but we have many monasteries, we have churches, we have Jewish institutions who came to this place because they realized this is a place where we can connect, not only to nature, but also to our fellow people around us.
1: Yeah, so next weekend, Friday, Saturday, Sunday, Woodstock Festival of Awakening, the awakeningfestival.org. Check out the website. Over 1,000 people are going to be coming, so get there early and enjoy the panoply of what's going on, all with a good spirit to it. I'm really looking forward to it, guys. Congratulations.
2: Thank you.
1: Thanks for all your hard work putting this together.
0: Hey, Doug, thanks for having us on, and thanks for helping us to have a great festival, including your participation.
1: Well, we look forward to it. Just so for listeners know, the panel that I'll be on starts at 2 o'clock on Sunday. And there's a lot of good stuff happening Friday and Saturday and Sunday before and after as well. So thank you to Michael Raphael, Sam Truitt. Keep up the good work, guys.
2: Thanks,
0: Doug.
2: Thank you
0: very
2: Victoria,
0: much. Ron. Great to be in your company.
1: All right. And you know what we're doing in your honor? I'm opening up our jukebox, and we're going to start with a minute of two versions of maybe the most beautiful melody ever created. That's somewhat subjective. By a composer who is maybe the most important artist human being ever. Pat Metheny said, compared to Bach, we all suck. So we're going to play Sleepers Awake, the amazing tune from one of Bach's cantatas. We're going to play a small section of it in two versions, and then find some rock and roll that really awakens the spirit, all dedicated to the Woodstock Festival Center for Awakening and the Woodstock Festival Awakening. Guys, thank you.
2: Thank you.
1: And we'll
0: Thanks,
1: continue
0: Doug.
1: The spirit as we go. Let's take
0: Hallelujah.
1: A break.

0: One of the most underrated artists in rock and roll history has to be Van Morrison. What a genius.
1: Amazing. Amazing lyricist. I mean, his songs, the lyrics are amazing.
0: That was one of the songs I was considering for our jukebox segment with music to wake up for. So well done. Well done. Well, you know why there's a big smile on my face. We're going to talk about great food. Oh, Anarella's Ristorante. I love lots of different types of food, but if I had to pick one, it's going to be Italian. And we're talking about authentic Tuscan cuisine. Anarella's Ristorante on Malden Turnpike in the town of Saugerties is no secret. Well known. This is as good as Italy. That's not just my opinion. My friend who's eaten at the top restaurants in Italy says it. My sister lives in Italy. She agrees. When she's been here, it's amazing Italian food. You can check out the menu online, AnarellaRistorante.com. They are open every night for dinners except Tuesdays. And make a reservation because, as I said, it's no secret, right? People who know food know Anarella's. It's that good. When you go on their website, you can learn about their amazing jarred tomato sauce, world class. You can pick it up at the restaurant or online. The menu's online, but always call for specials because they always have amazing specials. A great wine list, including wines by the glass, which is a nice economical way to enjoy a good glass of wine. And they also have a private room for parties and special events, business meetings, etc., celebrations. It's an amazing place. If you love Italian food, you owe it to yourself. Get to Anarella's Ristorante, Malden Turnpike in the town of Saugerties. The Woodstock Golf Club is many things. One of it's a great historic site, built in 1929 and sits right at the edge of the village of Woodstock. Gorgeous course, beautifully maintained, and there are a few membership available. And in the fall, we're going to have Bill Kirshner on the manager because they offer a real special in the fall for the next year. But for people who love golf, it's a truly special historic golf course, really nice professional pro shop. And for the public, they have the Clubhouse Woodstock, which is a really nice sports bar and cafe where you can enjoy some really nice food, a drink, watch sports on the big TV screens, or a beautiful porch overlooking the mill stream itself. Online, you can check out the golf course for people you know who enjoy golf. Is the Woodstock Golf Club is online. The phone number for the office is 845-679-0432. Truly is one of the great assets of Woodstock. As someone who has a real estate license, it's just wonderful that we still have something like that available instead of condominiums and townhouses like in most places like Woodstock. All right, it's time for our jukebox segment. And I figured since we're celebrating the Woodstock Center for Awakening and the Awakening Festival next weekend, yeah, some music to wake us up. Well, it's never wrong to play Bach. And one of his most beautiful melodies is from a cantata called Sleepers Awake. So we're going to hear a piano version by Murray Pariah, and we're going to play about a minute of it. And I can't think of a more beautiful tune for waking up to than what we're about to hear.

0: I mean, how do you get where? I'm stunned every time I listen to it.
1: It is.
0: It's not so a complex.
1: Right, exactly. No. I was thinking it's so simple, and yet it's so perfect.
0: That's Bach, and the other thing that to me makes Bach the greatest composer of all time. Not that isn't true of other great composers, but more for Bach. He wrote this as a cantata, which is a choral event with music, and yet it sounds beautiful on the piano. Mm. It sounds beautiful, just strings. He can be transposed to other instruments, I think, better than any other composer, because he just got to the essence of what makes music beautiful. So here's a version of Sleepers Awake. I'm not familiar with the guitarist, Ryan Walsh, but oh, it's a beautiful acoustic guitar version. We'll hear about a minute of Sleepers Awake on the guitar.

0: So here's my idea. What do you think the odds are of this one? Get this plugged in and played every hour at when Congress is in session.
1: That would do it.
0: Maybe we can get members of both parties to wake up
2: exactly.
0: to maybe doing what they promised to do, which is do the best
2: awake.
0: For us.
2: Yep, sleepers awake.
0: Politicians awake.
1: Nice.
2: And you know that festival, awakening, it's a verb, to awaken.
0: Yep.
2: So it's active. People have to choose to awaken.
0: Just because your eyes are open and you're breathing doesn't mean we're awake.
1: Very, very true, unfortunately.
0: We are somnambulistic. It's a word you learn in hypnosis.
1: It's a nice word.
0: Yeah, somnambulistic. That's when you're basically sleeping while you're awake.
2: Yeah, I got a coffee mug at one point, and all it says on it is, wake up.
0: Right.
2: So it's like, that's a two-word message.
0: So to go from that, Ron and I are on record as saying that after the Beatles broke up, which should have been one of the most important events of the last 60 years, given what they meant to the 60s. And we were surprised, Ron and I feel it's no contest, that of the four, George did the best music once they broke up.
1: He did.
0: That's subjective, I know.
1: Well, of course.
0: But he was also, this is clear, the greatest collaborator.
1: Yeah.
2: And he had awakened. He'd gone to India. He'd gotten into that music.
0: Well, with the Beatles, but he more than the others. And
1: definitely.
0: When the first album came out, All Things Must Pass, he blew everyone's mind and the culture's mind because he's Hare Krishna is coming out of the radio, and it becomes a huge hit.
1: Yeah.
0: But I thought the second hit that came off the album I liked even better. And it is an awakening song because the you he's referring to is both an individual and
1: collective.
0: The collective at the same time.
1: Yeah.
0: Great song from All Things Must Pass.

0: One of my favorite George Harrison songs.
1: Yeah, it's a beautiful song. It's one of the most beautiful love songs. I mean, yeah. It's just such a happy love song.
0: Right, which he was not known for. Here Comes the Sun in this one, yes. But,
1: right, right.
0: Interesting. So before we get to the next one, I'm just looking at Victoria's poem again because we're talking about awakening. And in your poem, you say, "A thin curtain lifts." It's interesting that that's almost a meme, a trope, a curtain lifting. Why do you think the curtain lifting became a verb for the awakening?
2: Well, the curtain is there for most of us if we're not awake. We don't see everything. We just see what's right in front of us. But there's stuff behind what's right in front of us. So in a way to enter the dream world is to have the curtain lifted.
0: And I would give two examples. One is The Wizard of Oz, which is actually a very deep psychological journey.
2: Yes.
0: And, okay, so the big surprise is that the wizard, right, is a guy in a microphone playing with, you know, with tricks.
1: Yeah.
0: Okay? How is it discovered that that's a man behind the curtain?
1: Toto, the dog.
2: Yeah, the dog pulls down the curtain.

0: Yeah.
1: Because the dog doesn't have a brain easily fooled. It can sniff something out. Mm. So in the dream world, the dog is our, the dog is us, right? Is the part of us that's a companion that can, that is not just fooled by what it's shown through the eyes. It uses another sense to cut through what is behind the curtain,
2: right,
1: and sniff it out. And so again, the curtain lifting, interesting. Plus, as Shakespeare said, all the world's a play, right?
2: All so, the world's a stage.
1: So curtains, even when the curtain opens, are we willing to understand that what we're looking at is not an objective fact? It's a play.
0: Yeah. Mm-hmm.
1: And it's a play that's written by our memory banks, our emotional banks, our companions, who we're with, what we're talking about, what our mood is.
0: And the curtain is such a an image, you know, from our lives. I missed the curtain in movie theater.
1: Yeah, that was great. Mm-hmm. Yep.
0: Because
1: the big velvet,
0: it was the reveal.
2: Yes,
0: and
2: yes.
0: I loved it. And it would close between shows.
1: Yep.
0: and reopen. And
2: it was, you always know, the fact that we're continuous now, it makes sense that they don't do that.
0: Yeah.
2: We're on a more continuous loop, because that's a very time oriented thing. At a certain moment, the curtain opens.
1: Well, every night the curtain closes when we go to sleep and go into Delta, which is the unconscious. And interesting stuff. So from that, we're going to go a very well-known song, hit song, deserves to be. I just always, this is my favorite song of Tom Petty, and he had a lot of them.
0: Yeah.
1: It's Running Down a Dream.
0: It's a great song,
1: Trivia question. What rock and roll artist does he celebrate? Does he pick out?
0: Oh, I don't even remember.
1: Springsteen famously in... picked out Roy Orbison in one of his songs. It mentions him by name. See if you can hear what performer he is particularly picking out in Running Down a Dream.
0: All right.

0: What a groove.
1: It's a dangerous song.
0: Yep.
1: You hear it in the car, and you put the windows down, and your foot gets a little bit heavy, and all of a sudden, you're going 85, 90 miles an hour.
0: Yeah, and Mike Campbell was his lead guitarist, and that might be his greatest work. I mean, that's just amazing
1: stuff. That guitar solo is pretty amazing.
0: Amazing, yeah.
1: Yeah.
0: He tended to go for more simpler stuff, you know, beautiful, simple, but if he wanted to, he could rock with the best of them.
1: Oh, wow.
0: Yeah. So,
2: and he's rocking with Del Shannon there.
0: Yeah, the answer to the question was Del Shannon.
1: Yeah.
0: Runaway, which is, I mean, the Wilburys, the greatest collaborative effort. I mean, George Harrison, Tom Petty, Jeff Lynne, Bob Dylan, and Roy Orbison. Come on, and who did they pay tribute to? They did Runaway. They all loved that song. It was such an important
2: song. This could be a great song for your dream work because it's running down the dream. Seeking out a mystery or solving a mystery. Mm-hmm. I love the use of that word mystery for dreams because that's what you ask us to do is to solve the mystery of our dreams.
0: We're really solving the mystery of our deeper being. Yeah, it's absolutely true. It's why we love mysteries. We're all hunting for the same thing. We just don't quite know what it is. The final song we're going to play here, I can't think of a more spiritual song.
1: Yeah.
0: And the words certainly are part of it. This was recorded in the mid '60s, and speaking specifically to racism.
1: Right.
0: But when you hear this voice, which is coming from a whole nother realm, talk about a realm. This is not just an earthly voice. We talk about Roy Orbison, no one better. But there's only two other vocalists I would put at the highest echelon where Roy Orbison is, Marvin Gaye and the gentleman we're about to hear, Sam Cooke. And this song is so non-Motown.
1: Yeah.
0: But it just cuts through everything. And in addition to what he's singing, the timbre of his voice, the resonance of his voice is absolutely amazing.
1: And Marvin Gaye and Sam Cooke took risks when they recorded songs like
0: big risks
1: like this.
0: Both ended up with tragic lives.
1: Yeah, right. Yeah.
0: So we're going to go out with this one. So let me thank our poet laureate, poetry always inspires us. Today it inspired a really nice conversation about dreams. Ron Van Wormer, the rumor is you're going to play great music the rest of the morning here at Radio Woodstock.
1: I will indeed.
0: Keep that frequency at 100.1. And I look forward to being part of a dream panel, and I'll be giving a short dream talk on three of the most amazing dreams, two from history, one from personal. That's at the Woodstock Festival of Awakening. That'll be next Sunday, and our panel is at

0: Surprise, we're back. We actually finished a minute early. So that's beautiful, Sam Cooke. That's a change is going to come.
1: Yeah.
0: So we'll go out with the song that Tom Petty was celebrating with Running Down a Dream, that the Wilburys celebrated, one of the seminal great, and the first time anyone ever heard of Farfisa organ. In the break.
1: Wow.
0: And in a way, it speaks to dreams. Runaway is the song. Uh-huh. And our dreams seem to be running away from us, but if we tune into them, we'll find out they're actually bringing us back home. That's with a capital H. So with that, have a good week, everybody. And here's Del Running Down a Dream.

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0: Kevin Morby, 100,000, Radio Woodstock, 100.1. I'm Ron Van Mormer. Thanks for joining me on this beautiful, sunny Sunday morning. We heard from Joni Mitchell in there as well, Free Man in Paris, great summer song. The Stones before that did In the Stars. We heard Live and Lightning Crashes, a lot of that happening yesterday in the afternoon. I went up to see the Shakespeare in the Park there at the Como property in Woodstock, and it was rained out. So we're going to have to go back again next weekend. Nobody could do the girl from Ipanema better than Amy Winehouse, as we just heard. And Joy Oladokun starting things off with a song called Kind. It's going to be a beautiful day, as I say, today. Sunny with a high getting up with around 90 degrees. Got some showers moving in on Monday, but still temperatures near in mid-80s, near 90 again. And then Tuesday is mostly sunny. And then Wednesday, Thursday, it looks like we're going to see some thunderstorms, but still temperatures pretty nice in the low 80s. And then it gets sunny again on Friday. Not quite as hot. Temperatures topping off around 79 degrees. So cools off a little bit later on in the week. Not much, but a little bit. You'll notice. We got more music here coming up in just a moment. We're going to take a quick 90-second break, back with Jenny Lewis, Houndmouth, and more.
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0: Crosby, Stills, Nash, and Young. 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Billy Wilder, before that, did Great Blue Heron. We heard Slump Dragon as well with Already Won. Houndmouth in there with Tiger Blood and Jenny Lewis starting off that nice long set of music with Puppy and the Truck, one of Asia's favorite songs. I recall that was on her list of best songs of that year. We got more great songs coming your way. 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And that's coming up soon, Sunday, August 16th. And you want to just enter to win those tickets. It's so simple. 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We're going to take a quick two-minute break. Come back. Music from Cat Clyde, Sean Rao, and more.
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Music there from Pearl Jam, Yellow Ledbetter. Sean Rao before that did Newton's Cradle. We heard from U2 in there as well with a song called Bad. And we heard also, yes, we heard also from Cat Clyde, Man's World. Radio Woodstock, 100.1. Let's get right back to music. Got some Bruce Hornsby coming up. Bruce Hornsby part of the Jack DeJohnette tribute tonight at UPAC. I'll tell you more about that in just a moment. First, let's hear from the Banks Brothers and Risk It All.

0: The Happy Dictator. Gorillaz, featuring Sparks on that one. Bruce Hornsby before that, Days Ahead. I want to remind you that Bruce is part of the Jack DeJohnette tribute tonight at UPAC. Shows at 5 o'clock. Not only a tribute, but also a fundraiser for Family of Woodstock and The Table at Woodstock. Two very deserving organizations. 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So I know what a great essential work that they do. So see, an incredible show tonight, honoring the great Jack DeJohnette and support two great organizations. I understand there's still some tickets left, so you want to get them now. Not many, but there are still some left. Check that out. We also heard music from The Who and the Banks Brothers, starting things off with Risk It All. We're back in just a couple minutes with one of my favorites from Simon and Garfunkel.
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0: That's Pokey LaFarge, best name in rock music. The thing is that I had a chance to interview him a few years back, and what a nice guy, Pokey LaFarge. Brandi Carlile before that did Broken Horses. We heard from Jesse Wells, Won't You Come Out Tonight. Geese did Low Era. We heard Simon and Garfunkel in there as well with Cecilia, one of my favorites from Simon and Garfunkel. Well, that just about does it for me here this morning, but lots of great music coming your way, and I'll be back again next Saturday morning at 7 for Acoustic Breakfast with lots of great music there. Do stick around, though, because you've got a special treat today. Lenny is in for John Moses, and he's got lots of great music coming your way. Always a good time with Lenny, so do stick around for that. Thanks again, everybody. See you back here again on Saturday. Have a great week. Bye.
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4: Name Spey, Sam Spey. I'm a private dick on a case. The case is finding little Steven before this week's Underground Garage tribute to film noir. 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

Riptides from Death Cab for Cutie and Wishy. And thank you, Ron Van Warmer and Doug Grunther, for doing your thing every Sunday morning here at Radio Woodstock 100.1 WDST. Lenny Block on the job in for John Moses. This is Baby Rose and Better.

0: Ah, the softer side, the yin. Mostly the yang, but sometimes the yin. And there's Tangerine from Led Zeppelin, Avett Brothers, Bob Marley and the Wailers live. Baby Rose, the new thing called Better. It's Lenny for John. Yep, Lenny for Moses here at WDST. And I hope Sunday's on track for you. We got beautiful looking weather, up to 83, all sunshine. Showers expected after 12 tomorrow. And tomorrow will be in the 80s too, but it's humid out there. It is 77 degrees on Tinker Street in Woodstock. 1 week from today, Brandy Carlile plays Bethel Woods. 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
1: Hi, this is Brian Donahue from the Inquiring Minds Bookstore. 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

0: That's called Seaside. Not like down by the ocean, but the letter C. Seaside from Krung Bin and Leon Bridges on Radio Woodstock, 100.1 WDST. 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
1: Hi, my name is Neil Blackadder. I'm a member of the Steering Committee for Indivisible Hurley Woodstock. 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

0: There is Widows Speak and Roses, Lucinda Williams, Jimi Hendrix, Lake Street Dive. 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A good time to take a break, take a deep breath, reflect, relax, and just enjoy. 85 expected today, a beautiful Sunday in the Hudson Valley and the Catskills. Same temp tomorrow, but we could see some showers after 12 noon. Our air quality index is moderate at a 53. And our sunset tonight at 8:05. 80 degrees in Rhinebeck.
1: 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One unforgettable night. 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

0: Girl with guitar. Man, can she play. Okay, woman with guitar. Samantha Fish, that's Roadrunner. Cage the Elephant on Radio Woodstock 100.1 WDST. 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

0: 1 week from today, Bethel Woods, Brandi Carlile in concert. That's the latest Life on the Run at Radio Woodstock. Leon Bridges, Neil Young, who's got a new record coming out in September with five new tracks and a couple of classics from the 60s. The heavy, Rhiannon Giddens, love that one, Carolina Rain, and more Chiba, Part of the Process. All for you at Radio Woodstock, 100.1 WDST. It's Lenny from Moses, and we hit our high of the day. Actually, we clicked up one. We're up to 85 right now. And beautiful, sunny Hudson Valley, Catskill Mountain day. Tomorrow, sunny to start, and then some rain in the afternoon. We'll be into the mid-80s again. Air quality index is moderate at a 53. And our sunset tonight at 8:05. It is 85 degrees in Poughkeepsie, and we lost Jerry. I remember exactly where I was 31 years ago. We lost Jerry Garcia, and JG will start off the next set on WDST.
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0: 53. Oh my God, way too young. We always think about Jerry here at WDST. They're doing another Grateful Dead meetup at the movies. They did it last night. They're going to do it again tomorrow. Tomorrow night is August 10th as we wrap up the days between. And on the big screen, you'll see Giant Stadium 1991. 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
4: Name is Spade. Sam Spade. I'm a private dick on a case. The case is finding little Steven before this week's Underground Garage tribute to film noir. 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

0: I was talking to a friend the other day about that great last live performance we saw by Tom Petty and the Heartbreakers at Mountain Jam, June of 2017. I thought it was his last New York area show. It turns out he played Forest Hills Tennis Stadium about a month later on July 27th. Tom Petty and the Heartbreakers live on Radio Woodstock. Man, we lost him way too young. Thunder Jackson, Van Morrison, Ray LaMontagne, Michaela Davis. Nothing's on the radio. Michaela, you know better than that. It's Lenny Block in for John Moses today. And we also had Ben Howard doing Old Pine. Farmer's Choice Dispensary presents Radio Woodstock's Homegrown Harvest Dinner. This is going to be spectacular. 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

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Here's your song of the week. You like the new one from Phoebe Bridgers, so do we. Lost Boys on WDST.

0: There she is from Buffalo, New York, my future ex-wife, Ani DeFranco, on Radio Woodstock, 100.1 WDST. Donovan and the inspiration for Mountain Jam. Yep, first there is a mountain. And my morning jacket and monophonics and the Radio Woodstock supporter song of the week. Thank you for picking that one. We love it too, from Phoebe Bridgers. It's called Lost Boys. This has been Lenny Block for John Moses. John's back next Sunday. And my good friend, as Dave Matthews says, my good friend, Joel Simon, is on your radio in a couple of moments. Don't be just good. Be good for something. Always a hoot picking out the tunes for you. I love you, Radio Woodstock.
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0: This is Neil Ratner Rock here on WDST Radio Woodstock with another episode of This Week in Rock with support from Transcendental and my friend, the amazing dentist and rock star Bruce Milner. Visit Transcendental, his stunning new office at 2 Maverick Road on the corner of Maverick Road and Route 375. On August 5th, 1966, the Beatles released the album Revolver. Regarded as one of the greatest and most innovative albums in the history of popular music, the songs reflect the band's interest in LSD, Eastern philosophy, and the avant-garde, while addressing themes such as death and transcendence. The Beatles were increasingly involved in the production of their music, and on this album, George Martin's role as producer had changed to one of a collaborator and facilitator. And since the Beatles had no further plans to reproduce their new material in concert, the band made extensive use of studio techniques, such as automatic double tracking, vari speed, and reverse tapes, while also incorporating instruments beyond their standard live setup, including tambora, tabla, clavichord, vibraphone, and tack piano. Jeff Emerick, the engineer on the sessions, said that the Beatles encouraged the studio staff to break from standard recording practices, adding, "It was implanted when we started Revolver that every instrument should sound unlike itself. A piano shouldn't sound like a piano. A guitar shouldn't sound like a guitar. The song Tomorrow Never Knows was written by John Lennon and inspired by Timothy Leary and Richard Alpert's book, The Psychedelic Experience, a manual based on the Tibetan Book of the Dead." And as George Martin, John Lennon, Paul McCartney, and Ringo Starr describe, the song was nothing like anything the Beatles had done before.
1: And it was on Revolver that, of course, we have the track Tomorrow Never Knows, which was a great innovation.
2: That's me and my Tibetan Book of the Dead period. And the expression Tomorrow Never Knows was another of Ringo's. So I gave it a throwaway title because I was a bit self-conscious about the lyrics of Tomorrow Never Knows. So I took one of Ringo's malapropisms, which was like Hard Day's Night, and sort of to take the edge off the heavy philosophical lyrics.
3: John had this song which was all on the chord of C, which in our minds was okay, like Indian music's all on one chord, perfectly good idea. I was wondering how George Martin was going to take it, because it was a bit of a radical departure, you know. At least we'd had three chords and maybe a change for the middle eight even, you know. Suddenly this was just John just strumming on the C rather earnestly.
4: Slow down or speed up your tape, you can put in backward stuff, you can put in electronic sounds. And this is the kind of thing you can do on recording, which you obviously couldn't possibly go live, because it is, in fact, making up music as you go along.
5: John was not mechanically minded, and he took a tape on, and the tape had run off to the other reel, and he put it on like it was the start, but it was the end of the song, and that's when the guitar came.
0: Lennon's vocals were forced through a revolving speaker, creating the effect that the listener could hear the words but not hear him, like a group of Tibetan monks chanting on a mountaintop. And although John's lyrics were about meditation, bandmate George Harrison wasn't sure John really understood what he was writing about. According to Harrison, he knew he was into something when he saw those words and turned them into a song, but to have experienced what the lyrics in that song are actually about, I don't know if he fully understood it. All right, let's listen. From the album Revolver, The Beatles, and Tomorrow Never Knows.

0: That's it for today. I hope you enjoyed it. This is Neil Ratner, Rock Doc. 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

Radio Woodstock 100.1. That's something from Angus and Julia Stone. It's called Monroe. And getting our show started with some heavy things from Phish. Well, good afternoon. Joel Simon along with you on our usual Sunday fun day together. I'm going to put together a great playlist today. I am excited. Thought about it over the weekend, coming in today at 3 o'clock, hanging with you till 7. Going to put together some really good stuff. New and old, borrowed and blue, a little collaboration, some fun stuff to get to, including this one, a brand new one that was our Radio Woodstock member song of the week recently, Keeping Our Head Above Water. It's the Jayhawks on Radio Woodstock 100.1.

0: That's Miko Marks. Feel Like Going Home, Radio Woodstock 100.1. A little deep cut from Led Zeppelin, That's the Way. And Carcy Blanton is asking us to be good. Yes, she is. Hey, Brandi Carlile is coming up to Bethel Woods on August the 16th, right around the corner. What a great show. 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

0: Well, his name is Tucker Pillsbury, but he goes by the stage name Role Model. That's High Hopes, Radio Woodstock 100.1. Joe Jackson singing about Memphis and Big Thief, Little Things. Well, good afternoon. This is Joel. We're Radio Woodstock. 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Been doing it pretty darn good since about 1980. Let me take a fast break. Coming back with something from The Clash and Modest Mouse.
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1: There's an amazing event that only happens in the Hudson Valley and nowhere else in America. It's called Volunteer Appreciation Day, a day of gratitude. 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They always show up for us.
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Bob Dylan, of course, Just Like a Woman, Radio Woodstock 100.1. You know, he recently had his 85th birthday, and in an interview I recently heard him speaking about it, about aging out, becoming a little bit older, maybe a little wiser, and caring about certain things and not caring about certain things, but yet still out on tour, out in Europe, playing around. And he says, you know, the experience as a older touring musician is very different than when he first started in the 60s. I think we can all appreciate that. Hey, it's Joel. Let's change the tempo a little bit with something from Herbie Hancock here on Radio Woodstock 100.1.

0: That's the Irish band, the Cranberries, Ode to My Family. Parquet Courts before that, little Bob Marley, and getting a little funk on with Space Captain from Herbie Hancock here on Radio Woodstock. Hope you're doing great. It's Joel. Hey, if you ever thought about coming on in, being a DJ here, as I tell you every single Sunday, it's the best part of my week, and being a DJ here on Radio Woodstock is something pretty cool. I've got a guest DJ coming in next Sunday at 4 o'clock. Timmy, I believe it's her third time joining me in the studio with a great playlist and helping to support a great charity as part of the Radio Woodstock Cares Foundation, because all of the funds that we receive when you become a DJ here for an hour on Radio Woodstock go to support local charities right here at home in the Hudson Valley. 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Fast break and then back with Upstate and those guys that are just tearing up the jam band world and playing all over the place. 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
2: 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When UK Punk Went Pop, 1980 to 1984. 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

0: Maybe a little country, a little Americana, a little rock and roll. Casey Musgrave's brand new album, Middle of Nowhere. Another good cut of that one. Mexico Honey. Geese in there, U2. Geese and Goose did a little Hunger Side from Goose. And Upstate giving us Circumstance. Well, we're going to roll into the 5 o'clock hour. Got a lot of music to get to. This is Joel. Let me take a fast break. Slapdragon and Natalie Merchant coming up in about 2 minutes.
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4: Name is Spade. Sam Spade. I'm a private dick on a case. The case is finding little Steven before this week's Underground Garage tribute to Film Noir. Joining them, if we can find them, will be The Who, Paul Revere and the Raiders, the Vanilla Fudge, always liked fudge, the Kinks, the Yardbirds, see you this weekend in the Underground Garage.
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Phoebe Bridgers feeling a little motion sickness, and the new one from Jesse Wells called Won't You Come Out Tonight. Hey, Jeff Tweedy wrote this song earlier in the year, and he said it was an inspiration because he used to just listen and listen and listen to Lou Reed songs on his turntable, well, maybe in his CD player, I'd say. And he just felt that Lou Reed was watching over him, so Lou Reed was his babysitter here on Radio Woodstock 100.1.

0: Radio Woodstock, 100.1. Joan Osborne, one of us. Hey, she was in town doing her Osborne doing Dylan at the Colony, and she also stopped in to see Greg, chatted about her new live album, which is called Dylanology. If you ever heard Joan do some Bob Dylan, it's pretty impressive. Hey, it's Joel. Got a lot of music to get to. Let me take just a fast break. Let me come back on the other side with a gal that can really play the guitar. We'll do a little Samantha Fish and The Who.
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0: Radio Woodstock 100.1 with Mercy, They're Wandering, New Order, Age of Consent, and a great song with a crazy story, The Mountain Goats. Charlie Sheen reaches out to the feds. Well, apparently Charlie was on some sort of a bender. He was completely wasted. He was watching a Japanese horror film, and he called the feds because he thought it was real, that there was a murder committed, and he could have sworn that it was a real deal. Called the feds, and the Mountain Goats wrote a crazy song about it. Well, anyway, a lot of good music and a lot of good opportunity to go see some live music. That's what we do here at Radio Woodstock. If you'd like to go see Brandi Carlile, she is playing up at Bethel Woods, just next week on August the 18th. 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

from their latest album called A Pound of Feathers. That's the Black Crowes Pharmacy Chronicles. Joni Mitchell's Carrie and Fleetwood Mac Dreams. How's it going? It's Joel. Good evening. Here's Krungbin along with Leon Bridges on Radio Woodstock 100.1.

What a beautiful song from a guy that constantly gets ranked as the most cantankerous, crankiest guy in rock and roll. And I don't understand why, because his music is just absolutely beautiful. Of course, Van Morrison's Warm Love, new from the War and Treaty. It's called You Can't Hurt Me Anymore. And Devin Gafilian giving us Black Dog Rabbit Hole. Hey, it's Joel. Got a little bit more to get to. Let me hang with you up until 7 o'clock, and I'm going to spin this one from Maren Morris. It's called Beat the Devil on Radio Woodstock.

0: having people dance around to the Rolling Stones on the floor. Fun music here on Radio Woodstock. Also heard from Calling Cadence, Throw My Body, The Head and the Heart, Virginia, and a brand new one that I'm just loving because I love the message, and it took 11 years to put that one out. Brand new from the Alabama Shakes. What a message. Yes, I feel hope coming. Yes, I do too, and I'll tell you, everything will be okay. Hey, thanks for listening. My name is Joel Simon. It's been my pleasure to hang out with you and entertain you and play some music and tell some stories. So much so, I'll come back and do it again next Sunday. Guest DJ next Sunday with me at 4 o'clock. Timmy is going to be in the house. So let's be nice to one another. Let's stay safe out there. Please stay human, and don't forget to eat your vegetables. Little Stevens, Underground Garage, coming up next, followed by Doug Yoel and the Blues Break. Have a great week. See you next week. Good night.
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11: Now they will know why they are afraid of the dark. Now they will learn why they fear the night.
12: There is nothing wrong with your television set. Do not attempt to adjust the picture. We are controlling transmission.
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name is Spade. Sam Spade. I'm a private dick on a case. They're celebrating film noir here this week in the underground garage, and I'm determined to get to the bottom of it. I don't know what this film noir is, but it's got something to do with dames and guns and booze and Venetian blinds. Now, these are things I know something about. Except, of course, the Venetian blinds. And oh yeah, it's about deception and betrayal and lies. And lies, we know all about that, don't we, Angel? You tried to buy my loyalty with your lies, but it's not gonna work. No, Angel, I'm sending you over. Chances are you'll get life and you'll be out in 20 years. If they hang you precious by that sweet neck, well, I hope you'll leave me that jacket. I've always liked it. The name is Spade. I get $25 a day in expenses. I'm a private dick on a case.

0: If you thought he wouldn't kill Miles, you were right, Angel. Miles hadn't many brains, but he'd had too many years' experience as a detective to be caught like that by a man he was shadowing up a blind alley with his gun in his hip and his overcoat buttoned. But he'd have gone up there with you, Angel. He was just dumb enough for that. He'd have looked you up and down and licked his lips and gone, grinning from ear to ear. Then you could have stood as close to him as you liked in the dark and put a hole through him with a gun you got from Thursby that evening.
1: Don't, Sam, don't say that.
0: Stop it. The police will be here any minute.

0: this is it. Not good, not bad.
1: With Bath?
0: With Bath, and come out, wherever you are.
1: With Bath, eh? There's half as many baths as there is rooms. Half the rooms has baths and half hasn't. That's one way of looking at it. Another is, for each two rooms, one has a bath in the middle and the other hasn't. Or, you might say, there's a half a bath to each of two rooms.
0: How is that again, now?
1: There's half as many baths as there is rooms, and if the two...
2: Sir.
1: I've already sent the boy with those bags up to your room, Mr. Masterson.

This is Mark Lindsay, former lead singer from Paul Revere and the Raiders, and you're with Little Steven in the Underground Garage. Now stand back. I think my consciousness is expanding out of control.

Welcome to the Underground Garage. We are celebrating film noir this week, using the excuse of John Huston's birthday. Talk about getting it right the first time. John's first movie is considered the first film noir. We'll talk about that in a minute. Knickerbocker's got us started with Lies. There should be a statue of them in Bergenfield by now. Written by singer Buddy Randall and the great guitar player Bo Charles. And produced by Jerry Fuller. One of the best examples of the Beatles school being put to good use. Run, Run, Run. Hit and Run, Hugo Haas, 1957. Night Runner, Abner Biberman, 1957. Woman on the Run, Norman Foster, 1950. And The Fugitive from a Chain Gang, 1932, Mervyn LeRoy. A lot of running in that, baby. And The Who, first song from their second record, A Quick One While He's Away. That's very film noir itself, isn't it? Fool's Gold, a rather prevalent theme in a lot of film noir. From Graham Parker and the Rumors' second record, Heat Treatment, produced by Mutt Lang. As Donnie V with I'll Surrender from Beautiful Things, new LP. Donnie wrote it with Jim Timbers and produced it with Mike Tholen. Get it from DonnieV.com. Chico's Girl by the great Barry Mann and Cynthia Weil. Originally done for the Crystals, I believe, which I don't think ever has been released. I check on that. That version was by the Girls, Marjorie Rosemary and Sylvia Sandoval, and it looks like it was produced by Steve Douglas, interestingly enough. And Hungry. Everybody's hungry for something in film noir. While we're in Raiders with the great Mark Lindsay, singing lead, giving us a Barry Mann and Cynthia Weil Exacta. They wrote that one too, and Terry Melcher producing. Smoke 'em if you got 'em. We'll be waiting here in the shadows.

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15: 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Welcome back to the Underground Garage. We are doing a little film noir festival in honor of John Huston's first movie as a director. First movie, The Maltese Falcon. Can you imagine that? Now, defining film noir is like defining garage rock. It's impossible. But you know it when you see it, or hear it. Whatever. Most date the era from The Maltese Falcon, 1941, to A Touch of Evil in 1958. But, you know, you can pick your date, really. Generally, very generally, the look comes from an odd combination of German Expressionism from the 20s, you know, Fritz Lang and all those cats, which used an exaggerated, extreme, gothic lighting style, kind of the way you remember a nightmare if you dream in black and white, combined with post-war Italian neorealism, which is the opposite. It's just like documentary reel, like the title suggests. You throw in the early gangster movies and the creativity forced on directors and producers by low budgets, and throw all those things together, and a certain visual style emerged that became noir. The content of film noir, again, is a bunch of things, but you could start with Edgar Allan Poe's Murders in the Rue Morgue, published exactly 100 years before The Maltese Falcon hit the screen, back in 1841. Poe created the prototype eccentric detective, C. Auguste Dupin, who lived in seclusion in a Baroque ancestral mansion, accompanied only by a modest court reporter, who was there, conveniently, to narrate the story. The detective was famous for his powers of deduction and ability to reason, and if this sounds familiar, Arthur Conan Doyle would rip it off completely 45 years later with Sherlock Holmes and Watson. The writers that would define noir would be James M. Cain, Dashiell Hammett, Raymond Chandler, and particularly Ernest Hemingway in the 20s and 30s. They would popularize the concept of colloquial expression, in other words, the use of everyday language, conversational. And that all began with Mark Twain's Huckleberry Finn back in 1884, but it took until the 20s and 30s before it became used regularly. Dashiell Hammett would also bring the hard-boiled characters back to the urban jungle where they belonged. Mystery at that point had become rather predictable, so in film noir, they started to replace the emphasis on plot with an emphasis on style and character. For the first time, the line between good guys and bad guys got blurred. Even the term murder mystery was one that the writers didn't want to be associated with anymore. When someone would compliment James Cain on his latest murder mystery, he would say, "Some of my characters kill people. They do it for sex or money. There is no mystery." Suddenly, facial expressions, gestures, camera angles, lighting, dialogue, all were employed to reveal the truth of the characters. The biggest distance between the existing film world and noir was in the typical movie. Even gangster movies all had an uplifting, dependable, consistent, moralistic sense of security and stability. Noir replaced that with a world of deception, betrayal, lies, frustration, and injustice. Which is why it was never that popular. Even the anti-heroes you rooted for, at best, were heroic loners, living by their own code, an existence of deeply pessimistic, nihilistic alienation, experiencing an occasional awakening of impressive toughness in the face of inescapable tragedy. And that was the winners. The losers, forget about it. One sure way to tell if a movie is noir: if the protagonist is able to reconcile negative circumstances or events and learn something from the experience, it's not noir. If the hero suffers continually and never learns anything, then we are looking at genuine film noir in the light of what James Agee called the radiance of what is.

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0: Mr. Neff, why don't you drop by tomorrow evening around 8:30? He'll be in then.
1: Who?
0: My husband. You were anxious to talk to him, weren't you?
1: Yeah, I was, but I'm sort of getting over the idea, if you know what I mean.
0: There's a speed limit in this state, Mr. Neff. 45 miles an hour.
1: How fast was I going, officer?
0: I'd say around 90.
1: Suppose you get down off your motorcycle and give me a ticket.
0: Suppose I let you off with a warning this time.
1: Suppose it doesn't take.
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1: That tears it.

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1: We'll be back broadcasting from right here in the Naked City. So get naked and I'll be right back. And don't start without me.
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Welcome back to the Underground Garage. We are always celebrating something here. And this week it is a genre of movie making called film noir. If you don't know the term, it's just the dark side of life portrayed realistically in a surreal way. Not always a happy ending. Not always an obvious good or bad guy. Melodrama, but always a revelation or two. We always learn something about ourselves from a film noir movie, whether we like what we learn or not. We here at the Underground Garage have learned one thing about ourselves. We are the freaks, misfits, and outcasts who still believe in the power, the revelation, the salvation, and the redemption of rock and roll. And once a week, we honor one of our own, one who has the eternal spirit and whose work continues to inspire and motivate us, whatever their field of expertise may be. We designate that individual our Freak of the Week. And this week, it is an individual who brought a uniquely effective cinematic quality to his records. Some film noir, some teenage B-movie, but all very cool. We're talking about George Shadow Morton. Born in Richmond, Virginia, Shadow grew up in Long Island. He went to school with Ellie Greenwich, the legendary songwriter. Had a doo-wop group like most kids in those days called the Marquees, but didn't take music too seriously. So cut to a few years later, and he's talking to a friend who tells him that their friend Ellie Greenwich from high school is now having hit records with the Ronettes and Darlene Love. And just for the hell of it, he calls her. She invites him to the Brill Building, 1619 Broadway. And as the story goes, Jeff Barry, Ellie's husband at the time and writing partner, is in the room and kind of tinkling away on a piano with his back to George and Ellie as they're talking. And George, whether he imagined it or whatever, feels some tension there, you know. So when Jeff asks George what he does for a living, he

is a competitive attitude and kind of blurts out he writes songs the way they do. Jeff says, well, that's great, that's cool, you know, bring us one next week. Okay, so what happens next goes into the book of unbelievable but true rock and roll lore. Out of pure ego and willpower, George Shadow Morton, a man with virtually no musical experience, organizes musicians, finds some singers, writes a song, and produces Remember Walking in the Sand by the Shangri-Las. And that's what he hands Jeff Barry a week later. This is true, I swear to God. They added the Seagulls and a little bit of Echo and put it out on Lieber and Stoller's Redbird label. And it went to number 5. It's an unbelievable record. George would have more hits with the Shangri-Las, but then he would also do the Vanilla Fudge records. He would hang out with the Rascals. He did Janis Ian's Society's Child. And he did the New York Dolls' second record, Too Much Too Soon, among others. The man, what can I say? He's a genius. He's a freak. He's our freak of the week. We thank you and salute you, George Shadow Morton.

0: You gonna buy that magazine?
1: Why should I? I seen all the dames in it already. Wanna make something of it?
0: You're a little off your beat, ain't you, Buster?
1: How do you mean, Humpty Dumpty?
0: I mean you don't belong around here. You're just passing through.
2: Only not fast enough.
0: If I ever see you running over a cat, I'll kick your teeth out.
1: I'd take you apart if you were about a foot taller and straightened up a little.